Violinist Nemanja Radulovic and a group called The Devil's Trill with their rendition of the Toccata and Fugue in D minor by Johann Sebastian Bach. I'm Aaron Kane. It's great to be with you. American composer Steve Reich is 90 years old as of today, and I feel very fortunate that he happens to reach this milestone on the same day I'm usually here as your host. I know it's not about me, it's about the music, but I confess, I am a fan. I know that the aim is to curate a wide variety of music for you to enjoy, not for hosts to just play favorites. But today, I get to play some of my favorites by Steve Reich, starting with one of the first pieces of music I heard that he wrote. Here is guitarist Sean Sheba playing along with 12 pre-recorded tracks of himself, 13 electric guitars in all, creating a mesmerizing wire choir. Electric Counterpoint by Steve Reich.

0: Fans of jazz guitarist Pat Metheny might know that he was the first one to play that piece. Back in 1987, it was commissioned for him. Since then, there have been multiple versions, some of them for ensembles of live guitars instead of recorded guitars, sometimes even for percussion ensembles. That was Sean Sheba performing with 12 pre-recorded versions of himself, Electric Counterpoint by Steve Reich.
1: 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I'm Holly Kernan, president of Nashville Public Radio. 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

I'm Aaron Kane. Thanks for joining me. Hungarian composer Zoltán Kodály is remembered for his music, but also for what he did for music education. He developed an entire method, the Kodály method, which is used around the world to train who knows how many musicians. But he also used it to train composers. One of them was Reza Sugar, and this is a divertimento that he composed, performed here by the Erdődy Chamber Orchestra.

0: Zsolt Sefcsik conducted the Erdődy Chamber Orchestra in that divertimento by Hungarian composer Reza Sugar. Well, from Hungary, it's not too far to Romania. That's where we're headed next, in a minute.
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In 1904, Romanian composer George Enescu was 23 years old and was already considered a rising star in Paris. He was getting attention there as both a composer and a virtuoso violinist. While he was in Paris, he learned from the best, Gabriel Fauré and Jules Massenet. So the DNA of the Paris Conservatory certainly made its way into Enescu's music. He wrote this music at the request of Fauré and the flute professor at the conservatory, Paul Toffanel. The result, Cantabile and Presto by George Enescu.

0: Anne Epperson, the pianist there, with flutist Maria Piccinini, the two of them performing that Cantabile and Presto by George.
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Steve Reich started writing music in the 1960s. Since then, he's written a lot of music to feature percussion instruments, like vibraphones and marimbas, large and small. The largest marimbas are very large indeed. They can play 5 octaves. That's just 2.5 octaves short of what a grand piano can play. The lowest note they can play is the lowest note a cello can play, low C. In 2009, Steve Reich realized he'd never written for a 5-octave marimba, so he made sure to include a couple when he wrote this, Mallet Quartet, today's global encore for Steve Reich's 90th birthday.

Dance in the Twilight from the Springtime Suite by Eric Coates. That was the Slovak Radio Symphony Orchestra conducted by Andrew Penny. Thank you for joining me this hour. I'm Aaron Kane. Every Saturday during this hour, we share an exclusive live performance from concert halls and festivals around the world. We call it the Global Encore. This time, it's a performance from this past February, recorded at the Conde Duque Contemporary Culture Center in Madrid, and it's a performance of the music of American composer Steve Reich, whose 90th birthday is today. This is something he composed in 2009 for two vibraphones and two big five-octave marimbas, Mallet Quartet, played here by the Colin Curry Group.

0: A performance from this past February at the Conde Duque Contemporary Culture Center in Madrid, Spain. That was the Colin Curry Group performing Mallet Quartet by Steve Reich, who was a little trepidatious about writing something for five-octave marimba. They can play very low notes, but he thought that when you hit the lowest notes too hard with the mallet, you don't get a pitch, you just get a fuzzy noise. But he worked it out. It's all in the wrist and in the writing. Up next, Mozart gets a little bit fiddly. Stay tuned.
1: There's a lot of noise in a day. I'm Holly Kernan, president of Nashville Public Radio. And Nashville Classical Radio is the opposite of noise. 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

When you picture Mozart, do you picture him at a keyboard? It would make sense if you did. He was a keyboard virtuoso from a very young age. Then there's the movie, Amadeus, which only ever showed Mozart playing a harpsichord or conducting. But it is worth remembering, Mozart learned to play the violin. At the same time, he learned to play the keyboard. Here's a violin sonata by Mozart, played by violinist Alina Ibrahimova and pianist Cedric Tiberghien.

0: Violinist Alina Ibragimova joining pianist Cedric Tiberghien. That was the Violin Sonata in A Major by Wolfgang Amadeus Mozart. Up next, Carl Nielsen calls it good.
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Carl Nielsen wrote this music, intending it to be the first movement of a symphony, but he never finished the rest of the movements that would have made up that symphony, so a few years later he basically said, okay, it's done. And he premiered it as his Symphonic Rhapsody.

0: an early symphonic work by Carl Nielsen there. He wrote that when he was 23. He thought it would be the first movement of a symphony and then decided he didn't need the rest of the symphony. The Symphonic Rhapsody by Carl Nielsen, played there by the Danish Radio Symphony
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1: 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I'm Holly Kernan, president of Nashville Public Radio. 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

What is minimalism? It depends on what you think is being minimalized in minimalism. Well, in this music, it certainly isn't the performance forces that are being minimalized. This is a large ensemble, almost as big as a symphony orchestra, plus two singers. Steve Reich has been called a master of minimalism, a pioneer in an artistic movement. If you ask Steve Reich himself, he's not crazy about that label and doesn't often use the word minimalist to describe his music. He does call it an intuitive movement towards what we wanted to hear. I'm Aaron Kane. You'll hear Music for a Large Ensemble by Steve Reich on his 90th birthday. This is how the hour begins. This is how the hour begins. This is how the hour begins. Not with a bang, but a murmur.

Le Murmure, The Murmur, or The Whisper, the name of that nocturne by Maria Szymanowska, played there by pianist Anna Chiborowska. Thanks for joining me. I'm Aaron Kane. Let's hear some music for guitar by Colombian composer Gentil Montaña. It's played here by Chilean guitarist José Antonio Escobar.

Guabina Viajera, from the second Colombian suite by Colombian composer Gentil Montaña, played there by Chilean guitarist José Antonio Escobar. Roque Cordero was born in Panama, and he wasted no time in becoming an important musical figure in his home country. He started writing music when he was still in high school, and he founded the National Orchestra of Panama when he was just 21 years old. Here are the miniatures for Small Orchestra by Roque Cordero, played by the Chicago Sinfonietta.

0: The Chicago Sinfonietta, conducted by Paul Freeman. Miniatures for Small Orchestra, by Roque Cordero. Okay, Small Orchestra, meet Large Ensemble. In a minute.
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Today is the birthday of American composer Steve Reich, and we are celebrating with his music. This is something he wrote in 1978, Music for a Large Ensemble. He thought of it as an extension of the Baroque Concerto Grosso, where there's more than one soloist. Well, here there are 20 soloists. He was also experimenting with voices, and not just for the sung parts in the piece. There are two female vocalists. He was experimenting with what he called the human breath as the measure of musical duration. So even the trumpet notes don't last longer than it would take someone to take one normal, comfortable breath. Music for a Large Ensemble. Steve Reich leads the Steve Reich Ensemble.

0: Steve Reich led the Steve Reich Ensemble in Music for a Large Ensemble by, wait for it, Steve Reich, who turns 90 today. Happy birthday.
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Maurice Ravel was drawn to the waltz, so it stands to reason that he was inspired by several Viennese composers. A lot of them happened to be named Strauss, but one of them was named Franz Schubert. He composed a set of 34 dances called Sentimental Waltzes, and then later a set of 12 called Noble Waltzes. So Ravel certainly had Schubert in mind when he set about writing his Noble and Sentimental Waltzes.

0: Maurice Ravel paying homage to Franz Schubert with his noble and sentimental waltzes. Pierre Boulez.
1: There's a lot of noise in a day. I'm Holly Kernan, president of Nashville Public Radio. And Nashville Classical Radio is the opposite of noise. 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

Amor mahat vahase harbe. That's what they're singing. You can find those words in the Talmud, near the very beginning of the Talmud. The translation, say little and do much. Steve Reich could put those words on his business card. I think they're a perfect description of his approach to music. Music that celebrates simplicity by showing how profound simplicity is. I'm Aaron Kane. We're celebrating the 90th birthday of Steve Reich with his You Are Variations this hour. Nobody knows whether the old Swedish fiddler they called Lasse Inliby wrote this tune or if he just played it so often that it became his tune, but it's played here by the Danish String Quartet.

The Danish String Quartet, who also created that arrangement of the old Swedish waltz, Lasse in Liebe. 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I'm Aaron Kane, very pleased to be listening along with you. Here is music of Armenian composer Stefan Elmas, a romance

pianist Mikhail Arapetyan performing that Romance by Stefan Elmas. Here is an introspective and solemn meditation by American composer Jonathan Leshnoff, Elegy, written in memory of the thousands of nameless people everywhere who have suffered under oppression.

0: Elegy by Jonathan Leshnoff. Alexander Micklethwaite conducted members of the Oklahoma City Philharmonic.
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We are celebrating the birthday of Steve Reich. He turns 90 today, and here is something he wrote in 2004 for Instrumental Ensemble and Singers called You Are Variations. It's in four movements, and each movement is a setting of a short text, either in Hebrew or translated from Hebrew into English from various sources, from the Psalms, from the Talmud, the writings of Rabbi Nachman. The text of movement one is You Are Wherever Your Thoughts Are. Movement two translates to, I place the eternal before me. Movement three, the text back in English again, is explanations come to an end somewhere. And the final movement back in Hebrew translates to, say little and do much. Here are members of the Los Angeles Master Chorale and a pretty large but unnamed ensemble of instrumentalists, all doing much and all being led by Grant Gershon. You Are Variations by Steve Reich.

0: You Are Variations by Steve Reich. Grant Gershon conducted the Los Angeles Master Chorale and Instrumental Ensemble.
1: 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I'm Holly Kernan, president of Nashville Public Radio. 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

Here's another musical treasure that was once lost but now is found. It's by Ukrainian composer Anatoly Kos-Anatolsky, something he wrote for violin and piano originally, but there was a version for violin and orchestra. There was. It was written in 1962, and then that version was lost. In 2019, Ukrainian violinist Solomia Ivakiv asked another Ukrainian composer to reconstruct that lost score from an early audio recording, leading to this much more recent audio recording of The Poem by Anatoly Kos-Anatolsky.

0: Ukraine National Symphony Orchestra, conducted by Volodymyr Sirenko. That was Poem by Ukrainian composer Anatoly Kos-Anatolsky, featuring violinist Solomia Ivakiv.
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Steve Reich is not one for giving his music complicated titles. Music for 18 musicians, drumming, different trains, and this one, the Four Sections. The title refers to the four sections of the orchestra: strings, woodwinds, brass, and percussion. They're all here. It also refers to the four movements he divided the piece into. They're called slow, slow, moderate, and fast. The title also refers to the four harmonic sections each of the four movements are divided into. Four contains multitudes. Who says three is the magic number? Here's another number that's pretty magical, 90. The age Steve Reich reaches today. We'll celebrate his birthday with this music this hour. Here's music by another American composer who may not have reached 90, but she did live a full and rich musical life, Amy Beach. This is her Prelude on an Old Folk Tune, played by Joanne Polk.

Amy Beach based that on a 17th century Irish melody, her prelude on an old folk tune, played there by Joanne Polk. I'm Aaron Kane, grateful to be listening along with you on the 90th birthday of American composer Steve Reich. So I think it's only fitting that we start this hour with music by a composer who is 91. Terry Riley, who's often mentioned in the very next breath after Steve Reich, or perhaps before, both pioneers in minimalism, both rejecting formal structures for something a bit freer, a bit more influenced by jazz and other cultures, a bit different. A piece called In C is probably what Terry Riley is best known for. Well, here is another note-named piece of his, G-Song.

G-Song by Terry Riley, played there by percussionists Kasia Kadlubowska and Dominik Bukowski. It was back around 1987 when conductor Michael Tilson Thomas suggested to Steve Reich that he compose this piece, something for his full orchestra to play. Strings, woodwinds, brass, percussion, all four sections. And he divided it into four movements featuring each of those sections. Steve Reich is often a three-part, fast, slow, fast kind of guy, but this time he wanted to write something that starts slow and then just keeps speeding up. Here is the Lyon National Orchestra, conducted by David Robertson, performing the four sections by Steve Reich on his birthday.

0: The Four Sections by Steve Reich, performed there by the Lyon National Orchestra, conducted by David Robertson. Beethoven shows you what he's made of in a minute.
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In his first set of string quartets, Beethoven was trying to prove that he understood and respected the influence of Haydn and Mozart and their quartets, but that he was also going to take things to the next level. Here are members of the Dover Quartet playing Beethoven's String Quartet No. 4.

0: members of the Dover Quartet playing the String Quartet No. 4 by Beethoven.
1: There's a lot of noise in a day. I'm Holly Kernan, president of Nashville Public Radio. And Nashville Classical Radio is the opposite of noise. 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

Many composers have tried their hand at Shakespeare, especially the classic love story of Romeo and Juliet. Berlioz, Tchaikovsky, Prokofiev, they each spun out their own dramatic musical take on the tale, but this one's different. Charles Gounod was a lover, not a fighter. He saw Romeo and Juliet through a softer lens, and he knew that his strengths lay less in depicting the violence of the story and more in painting the romance of it all. So when he brought Romeo and Juliet to the stage, he turned away from the swords and the feuding, and he turned to the heart. No matter how dark things get, love reigns supreme, even in a tragedy like this one. Gounod's ballet music from Romeo and Juliet, performed for you here by the Orchestra of Toulouse. I'm Melanie Renata, and this is Music Through the Night.

Most composers who have tackled Romeo and Juliet have gone straight for the drama and the danger. Gounod clearly chose a different path for his ballet and let the love story take center stage. The Orchestra of Toulouse performing Michel Plisson at the podium. I'm Melanie Renata with another slice of a love story coming up for you in just a moment. 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Classical music in Middle Tennessee exists on this station because listeners here pay for it. That's the whole model. If you have the capacity, a leadership gift of $100 a month, $1,200 for the whole year, is a direct investment in keeping this music available across the region for years to come. 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Thank you.

The Bamberg Symphony Orchestra with a work from Engelbert Humperdinck. Three pictures from a supposed fairy tale love story. But I don't know, the whole plot of Sleeping Beauty just sounds like a nightmare to me. I'm Melanie Renata. You're listening to Music Through the Night. And you're about to be listening to a piece crafted in a burst of inspiration while Johannes Brahms was on a Swiss mountain retreat. Cellist Zuhal Bailey performing with pianist Awadhajan Prat. It's the second cello sonata in F major from Brahms.

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He was a man from two cultures. Composer Louis Theodore Gouvy grew up in a Prussian village within a French-speaking family, so he was steeped in both French and German cultures. He drew inspiration from this mixed cultural background and modeled himself after composers like Mendelssohn and Schumann. In his day, he was highly regarded, but after his death, his music sort of fell into obscurity. This is a lesser-known work from him, a bit lighter than most of his other stuff. It's on the way. I'm Melanie Renata, and this is Music Through the Night.

The Monte Carlo National Opera Orchestra takes you on a late night date here. You're off to the ballet. Music from Gioachino Rossini's take on William Shakespeare's Otello.

0: The night is young. It's the weekend, so why not? The ballet music from Otello by Gioachino Rossini, the Monte Carlo National Opera Orchestra performing. I'm Melanie Renata with a bright bit of Baroque on the horizon. You're listening to Music Through the Night.
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Georg Philipp Telemann was the most celebrated German composer during the late Baroque era. And not only because he actually published his music, which then made it accessible to the public, but also it's because he composed quite a bit for a hot instrument of the time, the viola da gamba. His suite for viola da gamba and strings in D minor, shared with you here by soloist Sarah Cunningham and the Orchestra of the Age of Enlightenment, Monica Huggett at the podium.

Monica Huggett conducting the Orchestra of the Age of Enlightenment, and Sarah Cunningham playing the viola da gamba for Georg Philipp Telemann's suite for viola da gamba and strings in D minor. Tonight's classical music is supported by the University of Illinois' Geese College of Business, offering a completely online MBA program that learners can take at their own pace while engaging with classmates around the globe. 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I'm Melanie Renata with a compact little gem from Louis Theodore Gouvi, his Symphonie Breve, shared with you here by the German Radio Philharmonic. 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

0: He may have composed in the shadow of giants like Brahms and Schumann, but works like that show that Louis Theodore Gouvy had a clear voice of his own. His Symphonie Breve, Opus 58, the German Radio Philharmonic performing, Jacques Mercier at the podium.
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Have you ever been to a live musical performance? You can feel the buzz of energy that vibrates through the crowd, almost like the audience and the performers are all riding the same musical wave. The premiere of this piece was very much like that. Intense and invigorating, Ludwig van Beethoven himself at the podium, violently tearing his arms as he conducted. The orchestra matched his energy, of course, and the audience, well, they demanded more. You, my friend, don't have to demand a thing. This entire work is on the way. I'm Melanie Renata, super glad you're here. You're listening to Music Through the Night. A bit of a pleasant pastoral dream here to start off our time together this hour. Pianist Quinn Nguyen with a blink and you'll miss it moment from Germaine Taillefer.

Here and gone in the blink of an eye. The Pastoral Indie by Germaine Taillefer. I'm Melanie Renata, glad to have you here for some music through the night. This next work opens with a real sunny and warm personality, sort of the only mood that Russian composers were allowed to create in the 1960s and 70s. But Alfred Schnittke wove his feelings into his music, painted as paying homage to the classical greats. There's a bit of Bach here in Schnittke's Suite in the Old Style, the Moscow Virtuosi performing.

0: Vladimir Spivkov conducting the Moscow Virtuosi for the sound of Russian composer Alfred Schnittke, writing something simple and sincere, his suite in the old style. I'm Melanie Renata with a sincerely fiery symphony in just a minute. You're listening to Music Through the Night.
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Once, while Beethoven was losing his hearing, he was also coming out of yet another failed romance. And the man was broke. Clearly, he was navigating one of the most painful periods of his life. And it was then when he crafted this fiery piece, his 7th Symphony in A Major. Here's the West Eastern Divan Orchestra.

0: a symphony that blew away the audiences at its premiere. They begged for an encore of the second movement. Sorry, there's no time to give you the second movement again, but at least you got that, the whole shebang. Beethoven's 7th Symphony in A Major, Daniel Barenboim conducting the West Eastern Divan Orchestra.
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63 years old already, a celebrated composer across the Soviet Union, Reinhold Gluyer did something that no Russian composer had done before. He wrote a concerto for the harp. The idea began as a casual conversation in a ballet orchestra pit, and it slowly grew into a shimmering showpiece. Music that feels both grand and intimate. Like little secrets tucked inside a full symphony orchestra. It's on the way. I'm Melanie Renata. 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

You know that feeling when you're in the zone, completely consumed with whatever you're doing, writing, painting, cleaning, whatever? Well, that flow state is truly an incredible feeling, and there's magical stuff that can come from that, like this work by Dvorak, his Bagatelles. Here's the National Chamber Players.

0: In just 12 days of uninterrupted inspiration, Dvorak poured out that set of joyful little pieces, his Bagatelles, Opus 47, Lowell Graham, conducting the National Chamber Players. I'm Melanie Renata, with Music on the Way, that was crafted by a 17th century nun. 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

My guess is you might not have heard of composer Isabella Leonarda, but her Opus 16 features the earliest known published instrumental sonatas by a woman. This is her fourth, performed by Cappella Strumentale del Duomo de Novara.

The 17th century nun Isabella Leonarda composed strictly only during the time allotted for rest at the convent she taught at. In all, she wrote around 200 sacred and instrumental pieces. That was her fourth sonata, her opus 16. I'm Melanie Renata, so glad to have you here for some music through the night. As you edge a bit closer to daylight, things get a bit dramatic with this harp concerto by Reinhold Glier. Here's harpist Rachel Masters and the City of London Sinfonia.

0: A blend of Viennese classical style with Russian romantic nationalism. The Harp Concerto by Reinhold Glier, performed by the City of London Sinfonia and harpist Rachel Masters. Richard Hickox at the podium.
1: 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I'm Holly Kernan, president of Nashville Public Radio. And Nashville Classical Radio is the opposite of noise. It's a place to think or work or to sit still for a while. 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

When you're hung up on someone, when you're falling in love, there's a particular sort of distraction that happens. Everything you create seems to carry the essence of your crush, even if it's not intentional. That happened to Samuel Coleridge Taylor. He was a young student at the Royal College of Music, and he met someone. And in that season of infatuation, when concentration felt impossible and everything was electric, he wrote four waltzes. Four characteristic waltzes. You get carried on this wave of love with this work later this hour. I'm Melanie Renata. Please stay with me.

As your night starts to dissolve and transform into your morning, this may be the best micro soundtrack. A peaceful work by Ludovico Einaudi called Out of the Night.

Violinist and conductor Angèle Dubeau with La Pietà, offering you a slow morning mood out of the night by Einaudi. And a good Sunday morning to you. I'm Melanie Renata. Thanks for sharing some time and space with me. This work by Mozart, it sounds deceptively simple, just as much as it sounds familiar. He called it a piece for beginners, but I don't know what sort of beginner can rock this tiny gem from such a musical genius. It's Mozart's 16th piano sonata in C, performed for you here by pianist Orly Shaham.

Mozart could make even the most complex work seem easy. And I guess, also, pianist Orly Shaham, she can make the most complex work seem easy, too. There she shared Mozart's elegant and effortless piano sonata number 16 in C. Now, on a Sunday morning, in the midst of harvest season, it only feels natural to dig into a work by 12th century nun Hildegard von Bingen. Before she was ever even a composer, she was a medical writer, a naturalist, philosopher, and poet, and the only 12th century composer to set her writing to music. This is her work called Veni Creator Spiritus.

Anonymous for helping to weave the connection between nature and a higher energy. Veni Creator Spiritus by Hildegard von Bingen. I'm Melanie Renata, and I'm so glad you got a moment like that, because the pace really picks up in just a tick.

This work takes you on a quick adventure. It begins with a brief 20-second saunter, and then some big, bold themes just break right in. The London Mozart Players here with Antonio Rossetti's Symphony in D.

0: Themes of galloping horses, hunting horns, even barking dogs, bringing that work to its conclusion. Matthias Bammert leading the London Mozart Players for Antonio Rossetti's Symphony in D. I'm Melanie Renata with a bit of a dance break in just a moment.
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The waltz takes shape here in the form of four characteristic waltzes by Samuel Coleridge Taylor. He wrote this work as he was falling head over heels with his future wife. And that Twitter-pated vibe flutters through the whole thing. Here's the RTE Concert Orchestra.

0: not necessarily a collection of waltzes, just a waltz-inspired piece. Four characteristic waltzes by Samuel Coleridge Taylor, Adrian Leeper, conducting the RTE Concert Orchestra.
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In the late 1800s and early 1900s, it was not socially acceptable for girls to study music. It wasn't really socially acceptable for girls to do a lot of things. But Lou Koster was a little girl in Luxembourg, and her grandfather taught her music anyways. She and her sisters began their musical careers accompanying silent films, and then she eventually began composing. She even had some radio hits, including this one. It's Heideland, and it's on the way. I'm Melanie Renata. Please stay with me.

There's a heartfelt story from American writer John Steinbeck about a boy, a ranch, and a pony that he once cared for. Hollywood turned that story into a film that never quite found its footing. However, one aspect of the film caught on.

Leonard Slatkin conducting the St. Louis Symphony, painting an image of Morning on the Ranch from the Red Pony Suite by Aaron Copland. Good Sunday morning, my friend. It is 6 past the hour. I'm Melanie Renata. There's a carefree vibe that floats into your atmosphere in just a bit. First, an early work by Beethoven, one he wrote for friends and students, never actually intending to publish it. It's his 19th piano sonata in G minor.

pianist Stephen Kovacevich with a short and sweet piano sonata from Beethoven, his 19th in G minor. I'm Melanie Renata, and I promised you a moment to set your cares down. Well, this is it. A work from early 20th century composer Lou Koster, who had some orchestral hits that actually became some of the first radio hits from the 1930s, like this one called Heideland.

0: Just a real pleasant piece by Luxembourgish composer Luc Coster, the Estro Armonico Luxembourg Chamber Orchestra performing Heideland. I'm Melanie Renata with a vibrant guitar concerto coming up for you in just a tick.
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An orchestra, some horns, a flute solo, and then guitarist Pepe Ramiro just comes casually strolling in, joining the Academy of St. Martin in the Fields for Ferdinando Carulli's Guitar Concerto in A Major.

0: Garrulli had a massive impact on the classical guitar repertoire. He wrote an instructional book that students still use to this very day, and he crafted hundreds of works for the guitar, including that, his guitar concerto in A major, Iona Brown, conducting the Academy of St. Martin in the Fields, and guitarist Pepe Ramiro. I'm Melanie Renata with the epitome of the Baroque era in just a minute.
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A pleasing piece for both sides of your brain. The Freiburg Baroque with J.S. Bach's Brandenburg Concerto No. 1 in F major.

the epitome of the Baroque sound. J.S. Bach's first Brandenburg Concerto in F major, shared with you there by the Freiburg Baroque Orchestra. I'm Melanie Renata. Thank you for sharing some of your very precious time and space with me this morning. Be good to yourself today. And be good to your neighbor too, okay? There's a lot of noise in a day. I'm Holly Kernan, president of Nashville Public Radio. And Nashville Classical Radio is the opposite of noise. It's a place to think or work or to sit still for a while. 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

The Polonaise, or in its French form, Polonaise, is one of five national dances of Poland. Can you name the others? Ding. The Mazurka, the Krakowiak, the Oborek, and the Kajawiak, excuse me. I've done my duty in naming, if not pronouncing. I'm going home for the day. See ya. Okay, over the years, the dance shed its rustic origins and was, quote, appropriated by the nobility, the aristocracy, the military, and the royalty. Frédéric Chopin was not really a member of any of those clubs necessarily, but he needed to eat. So he took the form to new heights. We'll hear an example coming up.

That's a lovely little swirling even cantilena written by Louis Cahuzac. And we heard Ricardo Morales, the clarinetist, and Michael Chertok playing the piano. It's a nice chamber music to open a Sunday morning. We have a symphony, Untitled, Unnumbered, from Claude Debussy coming up in just under a half hour. We'll also listen to the Andante, Spianato, and Grand Polonaise from Chopin. Today in history, in 1648 in New York, Peter Stuyvesant established America's first volunteer fire service. And in 1795, lyrical ballads, often considered the first major work of the English Romantic movement, was published by William Wordsworth and Samuel Taylor Coleridge. Here's the Ruy Blas Overture, Felix Mendelssohn. We have Edward Gardner conducting the City of Birmingham Symphony Orchestra.

0: And that was the Ruy Blas Overture. Felix Mendelssohn composed that. We heard Edward Gardner conducting the City of Birmingham Symphony Orchestra. Coming up next, a nice serenade for strings from a composer you don't hear every day. And a symphony on the way as well from Claude Debussy.
1: 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That's the whole model. 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

Composed in 1937, Hans Gall's Serenade for Strings was written during a period of immense personal upheaval, to say the least, for the Austrian Jewish composer. In 1939, Gall was summarily dismissed from his post as director of the Mainz Conservatory by the ascending Nazi regime, and his music was banned from German concert halls and airwaves. This was written just a year before the 1938 Nazi annexation of Austria, which forced Gall to flee once again, this time to exile in Britain. Here's a Serenade for Strings by Hans Gall. It's the Symphony Nova Scotia.

There we had the Serenade for Strings, a relatively obscure work. These days, anyway, Hans Gall created it. Georg Tintner conducted the symphony at Nova Scotia. Speaking of symphonies, here's one from Claude Debussy. Ewan Markle is conducting the Lyon National Orchestra.

0: That's a symphony, Claude Debussy, and the Lyon National Orchestra was conducted by Euan Markle. I'm Kevin O'Connor. We'll close the hour with our Andante, Spianato, and Grand Polonaise from Chopin. That's next.
1: 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I'm Holly Kernan, president of Nashville Public Radio. 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

The character of European dances, especially the Polonaise, became more stately, elegant, ceremonial, and dramatic even under Chopin. Eventually, the stirring music became separated from the dance, really, yielding popular instrumental pieces, mainly meant for a concert and chamber settings. Russians and European composers feasted on the idea, and the original Polish dance moved into a cosmopolitan international phenomenon. Here's the Andante Spianato and Grand Polonaise from Chopin.

0: Andante Spianato and Grand Polonaise, that composed by Frédéric Chopin, delivered nicely solo by Yundi Lee. I'm Kevin O'Connor. We are at yourclassical.org.
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George Friedrich Handel's style was influenced by the music of his childhood in North Germany, as well as the Italian style he learned while traveling in Italy as an adult. It's quite original, but of course, like anyone, he had his influences. Arcangelo Corelli, Alessandro Scarlatti, Jean-Baptiste Lully, and Henry Purcell. Handel is considered to have invented the solo organ concerto, which he composed for his own use at oratorio performances. You're hearing one of them, Concerto Grosso No. 2. These were written between 1735 and 36, and the first works of their kind. We'll hear it coming up this morning. I'm Kevin O'Connor. Happy Sunday.

That's John Williams' lovely theme from the remake of the classic film Sabrina. And that was performed there by John, conducting the Recording Arts Orchestra of Los Angeles. Today in history, a couple of highlights. In 1854, Abraham Lincoln resumed his political career with a speech denouncing recent federal legislation extending slavery at Illinois State Fair in Springfield. The event is a precursor to his famous Peoria speech. And in 1883, the Orient Express departed on its first official journey from Paris to Constantinople. I wonder if Agatha Christie was on board. Here's the Gymnopédie number one. Eric Satie composed this. It's Ronald Corp conducting the New London Orchestra.

Interesting to hear the many wide interpretations of that basically keyboard work. In this instance, orchestra, the New London Orchestra, Ronald Corp conducting the Gymnopédie at number one, Eric Satie. His certainly by a long shot most famous melody. Coming up, a concerto grosso from George Friedrich Handel, and this is the Serenade number one in D major, opus 11, Brahms's first published orchestral work, written between 1857 and 59 while he was working at the court in Detmold, Germany.

0: That was the Allegro Molto from Serenade No. 1 by Johannes Brahms. István Kertész conducted the London Symphony Orchestra. Coming up next, we have, we'll share a little fascination that Franz Schubert had with fish, a certain fish.
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Here's a work for piano, The Trout, that Franz Schubert wrote in early 1817, setting a poem by Christian Friedrich Daniel Schubart, no relation, written in 1782. It describes an observer watching a happy little fish darting through a clear brook, followed by a frustrated human finally muddying the water to catch the animal. And in fact, a precursor to his Trout quartet, it's The Trout.

That elusive trout, every fisherman knows, Franz Schubert, and that was Leslie Howard. Many of these six concerti grossi from Handel were actually assembled, not by the composer, but by his publisher, John Walsh, apparently with only minimal supervision by the composer. The first in the set, for example, suggests rather strongly that it ends in the wrong key. Unlike the concerti in Opus 6, these early ones call for oboes and bassoon as a necessary part of the orchestra. Here's a Concerto Grosso No. 2 by Handel, Nicholas Harnoncourt, conducting Concentus Musicus Vienna.

0: George Friedrich Handel's marvelous Concerto Grosso, number 2 there, Opus 6, and Nicholas Harnoncourt conducted Concertus Musicus Vienna.
1: There's a lot of noise in a day. I'm Holly Kernan, president of Nashville Public Radio, and Nashville Classical Radio is the opposite of noise. 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

Reynaldo Hahn based that work, Chloris to Chloris, on a poem by Théophile de Vaux. It is an expression of a lover's absolute devotion, slating that the joy of being loved by Chloris surpasses the wealth and the mythical ambrosia of the gods. Matthias Moni is conducting there, the Academy of St. Martin in the Fields, and Albrecht Mayer was the English horn soloist there. Here's a little serenade by Lars Erik Larsen.

0: There you had Esa-Pekka Salonen conducting the Stockholm Sinfonietta. That was a little serenade written by Lars-Erik Larsson, who was also conducting.
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I've known I wanted to be a musician since I could walk and talk. John Rutter wrote that on his website. My bewildered parents, he continues, probably driven crazy by the hours of piano improvisation and piping treble singing they endured, sent me at age 7 for piano lessons where my teacher told me to be a composer or a singer. Anything, but please, not a pianist. Though he was clearly destined for choral acclaim, something took in his instrumental studies, too. The Suite for Strings by John Rutter is but one of his standalone instrumental works, and we'll have it coming up. I'm Kevin O'Connor. Good morning.

Here we have Concerto No. 1, Tommaso Albinoni. That was Simon Standage conducting Collegium Musicum 90. I'm Kevin O'Connor. Some terrific sounds to get to this hour include something from Thomas Wilkes and a suite for strings by John Rutter, plus a nice harp quintet. If you're up for some harp sounds, we'll have Jean Cross. Good morning, I'm Kevin O'Connor, 6 past the hour, and on this day in history, in 1877, the U.S. President, the 19th, it would turn out, was born in Delaware, Ohio. You know who it was? I'll let you guess. And 1880, Damon Runyon, American journalist and writer, best known for Guys and Dolls, based on his work, was born in Manhattan, Kansas, an American actor and comedian, navigator, and Steamboat Bill Jr., the general. Those were some of the works he was known for. Born in Pequot, Kansas. Here's a Rose Without a Thorn suite, Henry VIII, Philip Jones Brass Ensemble.

0: Something from Old England there for brass, Philip Jones Brass Ensemble, that was attributed to Henry VIII himself, along with a number of other compositions. He was, by all accounts, a gifted musician and writer. Rose Without a Thorn Suite, that's called. Something for court, no doubt. Coming up, we'll have a Magnificat and Nunc Dimittis for Sunday morning.
1: 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I'm Holly Kernan, president of Nashville Public Radio. 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

WBR.org. William Byrd and Orlando Gibbons, masters of late Renaissance and early Baroque English sacred and secular vocal music. They're probably the two most well-known, but have you heard of Thomas Weelkes? He was the he served as the Winchester College director and later as organist at Chichester Cathedral, where his turbulent personal life contrasted, we'll say that, with the sublime beauty of his sacred output. I suppose Google him if you're up for some tea. This is the Magnificat in Nunc Dimittis, Thomas Weelkes, performed here by Stephen Cleobury, conducting the choir of King's College of Cambridge.

Just gorgeous. Magnificat and Nunc Dimittis, written by Thomas Wilkes. Stephen Cleobury was the conductor there of the choir of King's College, Cambridge. John Rutter is known throughout the world, these days anyway, for his choral music, Gloria, Requiem, other large-scale works. Lesser known are his creations for instrumental ensembles. These include a suite for a suite antique, it was called, in 1979, and this suite for strings about 6 years earlier, 73. Rutter's experience as a choir composer, though, you can pretty much hear right off. Just picture voices wafting through this lovely suite for strings, John Rutter. He's also conducting the Royal Philharmonic Orchestra.

0: Sweet for Strings in there. You might have recognized a traditional gospel medley or melody or two, I guess I'd say, including The Water is Wide. I picked up on that. John Rutter, known for his choral contributions, composed that Sweet for Strings. He also conducted the Royal Philharmonic Orchestra.
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0: That was a harp quintet by Jean Cross, spotlight on soloist Isabel Moretti, and the flute there, Michel Morag. I'm Kevin O'Connor.
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Bach, not a fan of wasting paper. He had an unusual practice of inscribing each concerto immediately after writing out the one that preceded it, even to the extreme of beginning a new piece on the same page. Supposedly that's how Kerouac worked. As you can imagine, this upped the workload of later transcribers, though. The main source for Bach's 7 concerti for a solo keyboard, plus a snippet of an 8th, is really a study of some note progressions he'd been noodling around with. After trying them out in the coffee houses where he displayed his talented sons, they evolved into what we hear today. We'll have keyboard concerto number 7.

That was Angela Hewitt playing Spanish Dance Number 2, known as Oriental, written by Enrique Granados. Into another hour we go with music from Bach, Keyboard Concerto Number 7, coming up in about 35 minutes, and we'll have a Richard Strauss suite for wind instruments, 13 of them. Some significant music events on this day in 1959, October 4th, Dmitri Shostakovich's Cello Concerto No. 1 premiered at the large hall of the Leningrad Conservatory with the Leningrad Philharmonic Orchestra. And one of Aaron Copland's most popular among many popular works in 1945, his ballet Appalachian Spring premiered at the Library of Congress in D.C. And in 1857, the birth of American composer Henry Schoenfeld in 1936 was when he passed. Here's one of the most famous overtures in all of opera. It's The Thieving Magpie, Gioachino Rossini. And we have Yoel Levy conducting the Atlanta Symphony Orchestra.

Those devilish little magpies, and that is the Thieving Magpie Overture. Gioachino Rossini composed it. Yoel Levy conducted the Atlanta Symphony Orchestra. In 1912, Engelbert Humperdinck was commissioned to write incidental music to Bluebird, which was an adaptation of a Berlin production of Maurice Maeterlinck's Symbolist play. It's an allegorical fairy tale following two children who are sent on a mystical quest by a fairy to find the elusive bluebird of happiness. Here's the Star Dance.

0: A nice succinct little star dance there from Bluebird, Engelbert Humperdinck, Carl Anton Rickenbacker, and the Bamberg Symphony Orchestra. Coming up next, we'll have a suite, and Richard Strauss had an exact count on the instruments. We'll tell you about that in a sec.
1: There's a lot of noise in a day. I'm Holly Kernan, president of Nashville Public Radio, and Nashville Classical Radio is the opposite of noise. It's a place to think or work or to sit still for a while. 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

0: Well, did you count the winds there? There were 13 of them, suite for 13 wind instruments. Richard Strauss, that was Ado Dovart conducting the Netherlands Wind Ensemble. Coming up, when you have a whole bunch of sons, you might as well write some music for them to play.
1: 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That's the whole model. 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

We can assume that violin and clavier concertos by Bach were created and performed frequently at the house. He did, after all, have a few sons on hand, but the more talented of them, the more professional, wound up in coffee houses to display their father's works, including Krebs, the one you don't hear about as much. He was up and coming since about 1726. And was beginning to display some pretty good potential. Here's Keyboard Concerto No. 7 by Bach, Far Cry Orchestra.

0: Simon Dinnerstein was the pianist there with a Far Cry Orchestra, and that was Johann Sebastian Bach's Keyboard Concerto, number 7. I'm Kevin O'Connor.
1: 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I'm Holly Kernan, president of Nashville Public Radio. 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

When you stand before them, it can really put things into perspective. How small we are, both in physical space and importance. They are a great way to metaphorically talk about overcoming challenges, and they offer beauty beyond words. Coming up, we'll hear music that portrays the idea of mountains, especially their mystery and their magnitude. That's coming up in about 40 minutes.

A very light and airy feeling for a Sunday morning. Siciliano by Harry Dexter. Ernest Tomlinson conducted the Irish Radio and TV Concert Orchestra. How are you doing this morning? I'm Jalene Kahn, and it's really great to have your company. Coming up, we're going to head to the mountains, a place that always offers some perspective and a recharge. So if you could use that, stick around and we'll hear a symphony that's all about the magnitude and mystery of mountains in about a half an hour. I Muzici Montreal is joined by Yuli Turovsky, who will play cello and conduct on this performance of Malagueña by Isaac Albéniz.

Isaac Albéniz was so talented from a really young age that when people watched him perform, they thought it was a hoax. He's a child prodigy turned prominent composer. We just heard Malagena by Isaac Albéniz. Yuli Turovsky conducted I Muzici Montreal and also played solo cello. Carol Rosenberger with some Brahms, Intermezzo No. 2.

It's a really lovely, peaceful tune to get you going on a Sunday morning. Intermezzo number 2 by Johannes Brahms, performed by pianist Carol Rosenberger.

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He was a teacher, and he helped to start the Amsterdam Conservatory. After his career in academics, he focused solely on composing and wrote about 600 pieces of music. Here's one of them, a serenade by Röntgen.

0: A Serenade by Dutch composer Julius Röntgen. David Porcelain conducted the Brandenburg State Orchestra of Frankfurt.
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There are certain places you can go where you know you're going to be guaranteed to just be in awe. For me, that happens whenever I go to the mountains. What a magical experience. With so much land just untouched by humans, you gotta wonder what's up there. And then when you get up there, or partway up there, you wonder what's down there. This piece of music was inspired by the composer's love of mountains and the mystery they hold. Mysterious Mountain, the Symphony No. 2 by Alan Hovhaness.

0: A piece of music all about the mystery and the magnitude of mountains. The Symphony No. 2, called Mysterious Mountain by Alan Hovhaness. Fritz Reiner conducted the Chicago Symphony Orchestra.
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I would encourage everybody to try it, because it's a different view of music. You're much closer together because you don't have any or very few chairs. You're physically closer as well, which means the contact and the glances and the way in which you exchange signals are different. And so all of that goes into the...

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1: That's Daniel Hope, encouraging ensembles to stand up while they play. He'll talk more about how that's been a total game changer for him when he performs with a chairless Zurich Chamber Orchestra. 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

The Catalyst Quartet playing the first movement from Concertante Quartet No. 3. That's by Joseph Bologna, Chevalier de Saint-Georges. Hope you're doing well. Thanks a lot for being here. I'm Jalene Kahn. 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It's music by Thomas Tallis, a movement from his Mass for four voices.

Oxford Camerata with conductor Jeremy Summerly. That was a movement from a mass for four voices by English composer Thomas Tallis. A composer during the Renaissance era, he's considered one of England's greatest composers. And that performance of Tallis music is today's daily download. If you like that performance, you can download it as an MP3 and keep for free at yourclassical.org. A violin concerto by Mozart is coming up in about 5 minutes, and we'll also hear a Beethoven piano sonata. That's still to come. I hope you can stick around.

Well, definitely a military sound to that. Cortege Solennel No. 1 by Alexander Glazunov. We heard the Moscow Symphony Orchestra. We'll hear a Mozart violin concerto in just a minute. And violinist Daniel Hope, who's on that recording, will talk about what a game changer it's been for the ensembles that he plays with to stand up while they perform.

0: Daniel Hope has been music director of the Zurich Chamber Orchestra for the last decade. And when he first started with the ensemble, he changed something big. He had all the musicians stand up. Here's what he has to say about how big of a game changer that's been for them before they perform some Mozart together.
1: It's a huge game changer, actually. Not every orchestra is willing to do it, but the Zurich Chamber Orchestra, I initiated it back in 2016 when I became music director. And now it's not even imaginable we would go back to being seated.

0: Violinist Daniel Hope and the Zurich Chamber Orchestra playing Mozart's Violin Concerto No. 3.
1: There's a lot of noise in a day. I'm Holly Kernan, president of Nashville Public Radio. And Nashville Classical Radio is the opposite of noise. 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

Gerrick Olsen has recorded all of Beethoven's piano sonatas and concertos, so he knows that music well. We just heard Olsen play Beethoven's piano sonata number 20. It's always great to have you here as we listen together and enjoy these performances. I'm Jalene Kahn. Thanks a lot for listening.

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When you think of Mickey Mouse, what comes to mind? A happy, jolly fella, right? He's wide-eyed and friendly. He's very huggable. But he wasn't always like that. With the help of this music, Mickey got a makeover. It happened in the 1940s. And the music made one French composer famous in the United States. We'll hear the music that gave Mickey a makeover coming up in the next hour. From The King Has Fun by Leo Delibes, here are a couple movements performed by the Estonian National Symphony Orchestra.

Pavan and Scene from The King Has Fun by Leo Delibe. Neeme Järvi conducted the Estonian National Symphony Orchestra. How's your weekend going so far? Hope you're doing well and enjoying the music. I'm Jalene Kahn, and it's always nice to enjoy these performances with you. Coming up, we're going to hear a piece of music that helped to give Mickey Mouse a makeover in the 1940s. That music also made one French composer famous in the U.S. That's coming up in about 40 minutes. This is the Light Cavalry Overture by Franz von Suppe, performed by the Cincinnati Pops Orchestra.

Austrian composer Franz von Suppe is known mostly for his light operas, and that's one of them that's held its popularity since he wrote it in the 1860s, Light Cavalry Overture, which gets its name from the age-old practice of troops bearing lightweight weapons and riding relatively small but very fast horses. We heard the Cincinnati Pops Orchestra under conductor Eric Kunzel. Pianist Isita Kane Mason plays music by Samuel Coleridge Taylor, his Impromptu No. 2.

This music has a sunny disposition, which you can always use more of on a Sunday. It's Symphony No. 87 by Franz Joseph Haydn. Hugh Wolf conducts the St. Paul Chamber Orchestra.

0: Symphony No. 87 by Franz Joseph Haydn. That was the St. Paul Chamber Orchestra, conducted by Hugh Wolf. A piece of music that helped Mickey Mouse get a makeover is coming up in just a minute.
1: 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I'm Holly Kernan, president of Nashville Public Radio. 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

When you think of Mickey Mouse, you think of a happy, jolly, huggable fellow. But he wasn't always like that. Mickey got a makeover in the 1940s, and that's when he appeared more expressive, a little cuter, and more childlike. It was when he appeared in Fantasia. And the makeover worked. That iconic look of Mickey wearing a red robe and a blue hat with stars on it is an image known all across the world. In Fantasia, he acts as a conductor who's directing the planets and pulling up the ocean. This is a part of the music that helped Mickey get that makeover. Paul Dukas, The Sorcerer's Apprentice.

0: The Sorcerer's Apprentice by Paul Dukas. That's kind of his one-hit wonder. He wrote it in the late 1800s. And in the 1940s, the movie Fantasia made that music more famous than he could have ever imagined. We heard the Montreal Symphony Orchestra play The Sorcerer's Apprentice under conductor Kent Nagano.
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It is an exciting time of year. College students beginning their classes, some for the first time, some in their final year. A lot of popular questions for these students. What are you going to study? What are you going to be when you grow up? If you don't have the answers to those questions, that is quite all right. Even though it's not graduation season, this song signifies graduation. Maybe you're in your final descent of college and that's what you have your mind on. We'll hear it coming up and you'll find out how it became the graduation song in about 5 minutes.

It's Romance Number 3, played by viola and piano, music by Clara Schumann. Hope you're doing well and enjoying the music. I'm Jalene Kahn. It's always nice to have you here. Coming up, a Schubert symphony, some solo piano Bach music, and a performance by solo guitar. During graduation season, there's no doubt that you'll hear this next piece of music, but how did it become the graduation song? Well, Edward Elgar was awarded an honorary doctorate in music from Yale University. That was in 1905. This piece of music by Elgar was played there, and it was so popular that other universities adopted this idea to play it during graduation. Pomp and Circumstance, March Number 1.

Pomp and Circumstance, March No. 1 by Sir Edward Elgar. Alexander Gibson conducted the Scottish National Orchestra. Graham Anthony Devine plays this piece called Music Box by Isaias Savio.

And that does sound exactly like the music box that you might have in your bedroom. Music Box by Isaias Savio. That was guitarist Graham Anthony Devine. More music like that can be heard on our guitar stream, which is a free stream you can listen to anytime at yourclassical.org.

The Vienna Philharmonic with conductor Riccardo Muti will play a symphony written by a 17-year-old Franz Schubert, his Symphony No. 2.

0: Franz Schubert wrote that when he was 17 years old. And in his short life, he'd write a lot more symphonies, but really none of them heard by the public during his short life. Riccardo Muti conducted the Vienna Philharmonic. Some Bach piano music is coming up in just a minute.
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Stuart Goodyear went to his first classical music concert when he was 6 years old, and he remembers wanting to play the music that he heard and wanting to dress like the musicians who were on stage in tuxes and nice shoes. And he got that dream. Stuart Goodyear plays Bach here. It's three-part sinfonias, numbers 8, 11, and 14.

0: Three-part sinfonias by Bach. We heard numbers 8, 11, and 14, performed by Stuart Goodyear, who grew up with Tchaikovsky and Beethoven symphonies in the house, but also rock and roll and a lot of other genres of music. Those symphonies helped to spark his interest in classical music, and he very quickly decided he wanted to be a classical musician.
1: 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I'm Holly Kernan, president of Nashville Public Radio, and Nashville Classical Radio is the opposite of noise. 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

some, being on stage is a dream they never give up. And for others, there comes a time when they step off the stage and do something a little different. For many musicians, that different thing doesn't really take them too far away from music, though. For James Galway, it was teaching. Less performing on stage and more teaching and working with flute students. Coming up, James Galway is on stage, and he's got a little lesson for you. That's coming up in about 20 minutes.

Men's Dance from Aleko by Sergei Rachmaninoff. Vasily Petrenko conducted the Royal Liverpool Philharmonic Orchestra. Hey there, I'm Jalene Kahn, and I hope you're doing well. How's your weekend going so far? If it's not so well, that's allowed every once in a while. Stick around, and hopefully the music can work on changing that for you. That's exactly why we're here. Claudio Arrau plays a waltz by Chopin, Waltz No. 2.

Frédéric Chopin wrote music almost exclusively for piano, and it's believed that he composed about 36 waltzes. Only a handful of those were published in his lifetime. Waltz number 2 by Chopin, Valse Brillante, performed there by pianist Claudio Arrau. 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That's where you'll hear performances like this.

Ubi Caritas by Roxana Panufnik. Anna Lapwood conducted the Pembroke College Girls Choir, and we heard pianist Owen Seldenhaugh. Anna Lapwood is really prominent in the world of organs, and you can find out more about her on our website at yourclassical.org. Just enter her name in the search bar.

0: Flutist Sir James Galway had a great career on stage for a long time, and then he shifted his focus to teaching. Here's James Galway talking a little bit about the importance of posture and the difference in learning it for flute players.
1: When you learn the violin teacher will teach you how to hold the violin under your chin, how to put your hand onto the fingerboard of the instrument, how to hold the bow, and these are all standard things that they tell every three-year-old virtuoso violin player. Whereas on the flute, they say, oh, get your flute out, what have you learned today? And they don't teach you how to stand, how to have a good posture, and how to hold the flute so that you get the best out of it.
0: That is, of course, unless James Galway is your teacher.

0: the London Mozart Players with Sir James Galway as flutist and Lowell Lieberman's flute concerto. Lieberman was the conductor on that recording.
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0: St. Louis Symphony Orchestra, led by Leonard Slatkin. If you heard a piece of music that you really liked, but you didn't catch what it was, you can find out more with our on-air playlist at yourclassical.org. Thanks for being here. I'm Jalene Kahn.
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When I was in college, far from home, I had friends who would occasionally take me home with them on a weekend. It was then that I experienced Sunday dinner in capital letters. Come to think of it, it was that way in the dorm as well. Something substantial to eat on Sunday with lots of sides from which to choose. I'm Mindy Rantner. We have the musical equivalent of the Sunday midday meal, Beethoven for the main course, and a light French confection for balance coming up.

Mark O'Connor called that Butterfly's Day Out. He played mandolin on that recording with cellist Yo-Yo Ma, double bassist Edgar Meyer. I'm Mindy Rantner. It's great to have your company for classical music on a Sunday, first one in October. Some light music by Frenchman Jacques Ibert coming up in the course of the hour. And Beethoven's second piano concerto, Christian Zimmermann at the keyboard with Sir Simon Rattle and the London Symphony Orchestra coming up in really just a very few minutes. Speaking of things that are light and French, there's this by Germaine Taillefer, who was the only woman in that group of French composers known as Les Six, the Six. And together they collaborated on a score inspired by Jean Cocteau. It was called Wedding on the Eiffel Tower. And Germaine Taillefer's contribution to the score is Waltz of the Telegrams.

from The Wedding on the Eiffel Tower, Valse des Dépêches by Germain Taillefer. Jeffrey Simon conducted the Philharmonia Orchestra. And this is by another French composer. These are the three short pieces by Jacques Ibert.

Charming Music for Winds by Jacques Ibert. The Reykjavik Wind Quintet played his three short pieces.

The main course of the hour is Beethoven's second piano concerto. Christian Zimmermann is at the keyboard. Sir Simon Rattle conducts the London Symphony.

0: We supply the applause for pianist Christian Zimmermann, conductor Sir Simon Rattle, and the London Symphony Orchestra. That was Beethoven's second piano concerto. Christian Zimmermann is on the road, literally. I don't know exactly where he's starting out, but on October 7th, just a few days from now, he'll be playing in Rotterdam, the Netherlands, on the 17th, in Paris, 19th, in Amsterdam, then to Vienna at the Vienna Concerthaus.
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Okay, so we get to cut to the chase, the finale of the D minor symphony by César Franck.

Does the name Toussaint Louverture sound familiar? Maybe not, but Samuel Coleridge Taylor immortalized the man in music. He was actually indescribably important to the Haitian Revolution against colonial France. He was a military leader, a political and a diplomatic one. I'm Mindy Ratner, Toussaint Louverture, by Samuel Coleridge Taylor, on the way this hour. The Catalyst Quartet has, over the years, recorded a fair amount of the chamber music by Florence Price, which was composed decades ago and only came to light within the last perhaps 15 or 20 years. From her A minor string quartet, this is the third movement.

The Catalyst Quartet with the third movement from the A Minor String Quartet by Florence Price. It's always nice to have company for classical music. I'm Mindy Ratner. I'm glad I have yours on this fourth day of October. Music by Samuel Coleridge Taylor, celebrating one of the most important figures in the history of Haiti. We also have a concerto for three trumpets by Georg Philipp Telemann, which only could have been recorded through the miracle of technology, because Wynton Marsalis plays all three trumpet parts. It's coming up later on in the hour, and this week's Rhapsody in Black focuses on Julius Eastman. Laura Downs has recorded much of the piano music by R. Nathaniel Dett from the Magnolia Suite. This is The Place Where the Rainbow Ends.

The Place Where the Rainbow Ends, from the Magnolia Suite by R. Nathaniel Dett. Laura Downs was the pianist. 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

Welcome to Your Classicals Rhapsody in Black from APM, where we turn up the voices of Black artists in the world of classical music. I'm Vernon Neal. Today, I want to talk to you about a man that composed genius-level music, graduated from a prestigious music school, taught at a respected university, and died alone in a hospital in Buffalo. Julius Eastman's personal philosophy was to be what I am to the fullest. Black to the fullest, a musician to the fullest, and a homosexual to the fullest.

rose to prominence in the New York music community as a pianist and composer. His debut recital was mostly his own music. He also had a beautiful baritone voice. It wouldn't have been unusual to see him with Pierre Boulez and the New York Philharmonic at Lincoln Center. Eastman's music is brilliant, mischievous, sometimes irreverent, and frequently challenging. Music he wrote in the 1970s is considered his most controversial. They're thought-provoking compositions that don't match the titles at all. Words like crazy, dirty, and evil, followed by the worst slur for a black person you can use. By leaning into stereotypes and slurs, he engaged questions of racism and homophobia head-on. While Eastman was unleashing his unabashed music to the world, his personal life began to spiral. His behavior became more and more unpredictable and erratic. Some suspected that drugs were involved, or perhaps the development of mental illness. Some critics said Eastman's music wasn't just an important contribution to minimalist sounds of the time, but he could also see minimalism's future. It's impossible to know just how much music Eastman wrote, since most of it was literally thrown into the street when he and all of his belongings were evicted from his East Village apartment. After living in homeless shelters and then drifting for some time, Eastman died alone in a Buffalo hospital. Cardiac arrest was given as the cause of death. It took 8 months before his death was finally announced in the Village Voice in 1991. Today, there's renewed interest in the music of Julius Eastman, because of his views on music and its role in social justice. This is Rhapsody in Black from APM, with technical assistance from Michael Osborne and support from Julie Yamacher, Elizabeth Iverson, Andrea Blaine, Kevin O'Connor, and Scott Blankenship. 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I'm Vernon Neal.

Stay on It by Julius Eastman. The ensemble calls itself Wild Up.

His name was Toussaint Louverture. He was a Haitian general, military leader, later a diplomat and political leader, and he did a lot to bring about the Haitian Revolution against colonial France. Samuel Coleridge Taylor immortalized him in this piece.

0: Samuel Coleridge Taylor, celebrating Haitian general and politician and diplomat Toussaint Louverture in music. Michael Repper conducted the National Philharmonic.
1: There's a lot of noise in a day. I'm Holly Kernan, president of Nashville Public Radio. And Nashville Classical Radio is the opposite of noise. 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

So music by Georg Philipp Telemann, recorded through the miracles of technology with one trumpeter playing all three trumpet parts. This is a triple concerto by Telemann. Wynton Marsalis does the honors with Raymond Leopard and the English Chamber Orchestra.

0: Wynton Marsalis, times three, with Raymond Leppard and the English Chamber Orchestra in that concerto for three trumpets by Telemann.
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Heard a little change there. And you might be asking yourself, is the composer playing with me? Where's he taking us? And who is he? The answer is Robert Volkmann. He was a German composer, a contemporary of Franz Liszt. I'm Mindy Rattner. His Symphony No. 2 is on the way. Tchaikovsky wrote a festival coronation march for Alexander III. It sounds like this.

The festival coronation march for Alexander III by Tchaikovsky. John Williams conducted the Boston Pops. I'm Mindy Rattner. It's great to have your company for classical music on a Sunday. The Symphony No. 2 by German romantic composer Robert Folkman coming up in about 10 minutes. And we have a concert overture by Sir Edward Elgar, too, in which he pays tribute to his very favorite city in the whole wide world. It's coming up later on in the hour. Isaac Albéniz, the great musical tour guide of Spain, takes us everywhere in a large work called Iberia. His compatriot, Enrique Granados, was both a composer and a very, very fine pianist, and he loved to fool around with other people's work. He made this arrangement of Triana from Iberia. It's played by Duo Van Dua.

They call themselves Duo Van Dua. They both teach on the faculty of the José Pérez Barceló Conservatory in the Spanish city of Benidorm. They played an arrangement by Enrique Granados of Triana from Iberia by Isaac Albéniz. And from the piano, played four hands, to the harp, played by two. This is the Air Andantino Brillant from Three Favorite Airs by Sofia Dushek.

0: Harpist Kyunghee Kim Sutra with the air on Dantino Briant, one of three favorite airs by Sophia Dushek.
1: 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I'm Holly Kernan, president of Nashville Public Radio. 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

Robert Folkman was a German composer, a contemporary of, Felix Mendelssohn was one, Brahms another, Liszt certainly as well. And he's best known, I think, for his music for strings, but this is a work for full orchestra. The Northwest German Philharmonic plays Robert Folkman's Symphony No. 2.

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0: Cockaigne Overture, also known as In London Town. It's music by Sir Edward Elgar. David Zinman conducted the Baltimore Symphony.
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The composer of this music was a really international sort. He was Victor Augustus Herbert. His ancestry was Irish and English. As far as music is concerned, he was trained in Germany. And he married an Austrian singer. And English. As far as music is concerned, he was trained in Germany. And he married an Austrian singer.

Nobody knows the trouble I see. J. Rosamund Johnson's meditation on the tune. Rachel Barton Pine was the violinist with pianist Matthew Hagel. It's always nice to have your company for classical music. I'm Mindy Rantner. I'm glad we

could get together on a Sunday. Some piano music by Cécile Chaminade in a few minutes. Carl Maria von Weber's second clarinet concerto, Sabina Meyer and the Dresden State Orchestra doing the honors. And later in the hour, the Irish Rhapsody by Victor Herbert. Joanne Folletta and the Ulster Orchestra bring it our way. I really love Edvard Grieg's symphonic dances, of which there are four, and this is the first.

0: The Symphonic Dance No. 1 by Edvard Grieg. The Estonia National Symphony Orchestra was conducted by Paavo Järvi, who is a very busy person. He's artistic director of the German Chamber Philharmonic of Bremen. He's a founder and artistic director of the Estonian Festival Orchestra, and he's chief conductor and music director of the Zurich Tonhalle Orchestra. In fact, he's doing a series of concerts with that ensemble in Zurich, November 11th, 12th, and 13th.
1: There's a lot of noise in a day. I'm Holly Kernan, president of Nashville Public Radio. And Nashville Classical Radio is the opposite of noise. 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

Carl Maria von, we'll get to Carl Maria von Weber in just a moment, but we have some piano music by Cécile Chaminade. I sort of got a little bit ahead of myself. This is a piece that she called Sous-Bois. It's played by pianist Peter Jacobs.

Sous-bois by Cécile Chaminade. Peter Jacobs was the pianist. Carl Maria von Weber was considered the father of German romantic opera, and yet some of his most famous music was written for the concert hall. This is his second clarinet concerto.

0: Clarinetist Sabina Meyer with Herbert Blomstedt and the Dresden State Orchestra, Carl Maria von Weber's second clarinet concerto.
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0: Joanne Folletta and the Ulster Orchestra with the Irish Rhapsody by Victor Herbert. I'm Mindy Rantner. 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

In the darkest of times, composers will take one of two paths when they're writing music. One, they'll write along with the anguish and really bring you into that heartbreak. The other path is pieces like this one, where they're intentionally bringing you away from the pain and instead kind of giving you a sanctuary of sorts. That is what composer Germaine Taillefer did. She lived through two abusive marriages and two world wars, and so sometimes she would intentionally design her music, like this piece, to be that escape and that sanctuary with uncomplicated joy for her listeners. Hear it in full later this hour.